0: lack of security situation.
1: And I guess the reason why it's an insecure return is because there'll be a lack of services where these people go to. Just talk to us about what kind of support is coming from the government when these communities return.
0: Right. No, absolutely. There's all the basics are needed beyond, of course, safe and secure housing. There's electricity, there's water.

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1: WQCS weather, partly cloudy skies this morning, showers and thunderstorms possible this afternoon, the high will be around 93, some clouds tonight with a low around 79, and partly cloudy tomorrow with a high around 90. Coming up on Morning Edition, one of the most anticipated releases of the summer, Christopher Nolan's The Odyssey brings the epic to IMAX screens and beyond. 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
6: Good morning, me Martinez. A New York artist found a way to give fans a piece of Taylor and Travis's wedding at Madison Square Garden. Kind of. He picked up trash near MSG after the ceremony, bottle caps, straws, and even a single AirPod, sealed them in little display cubes, and sold 50 of them online for $25 a piece. To be clear, the items were found outside of the barriers surrounding the wedding venue. I guess one city's trash is really another man's treasure. It's Morning Edition.
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1: WQCS weather, partly cloudy skies this morning. Showers and thunderstorms likely this afternoon. We'll see a high around 93. Some clouds tonight with a low around 79, and partly cloudy tomorrow with a high around 90. Coming up on Morning Edition, when Argentina takes on Spain in Sunday's World Cup final, many will be rooting for Argentina to lose. How do they become the villains of the tournament? NPR's A. Martinez asks sports writer Adam Elder, coming up here on WQCS.
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4: This is John Bell. Welcome to Skywatch. Can you identify the 12th largest constellation? It is bordered on the north by Ursa Major and Leo Minor, on the south by Hydra, Sextans, Crater the Cup, and Virgo, on the west by Cancer the Crab, and on the east by Virgo again and Coma Berenices. Its brightest star is Regulus, called the King Star. This part of space is also the source of a meteor shower which peaks in mid-November. Many beautiful galaxies are found within its borders, one of which is a favorite of mine, the Hamburger Galaxy. In myth, the Babylonian hero Gilgamesh fought it, and so did Hercules, who defeated it after a month-long battle, and it's also associated with the prophet Daniel. This evening, the waxing crescent moon and the planet Venus can be found below it. Can you name this constellation the fifth sign of the zodiac? The answer is Leo the Lion.
0: Good morning, I'm Layla Faldin. Wide-legged pants are in, they're loose, they're airy, and they might send you to the hospital. People online are sharing injuries caused by pants from the retailer Zara. Everything from bruises to scrapes and even broken bones. They're calling them Zara death pants. The issue is all the extra fabric, which people are tripping on. We reached out to Zara, which didn't respond, but you know what people never tripped on? Skinny jeans. It's Morning Edition.
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0: This is Morning Edition from NPR News. I'm Layla Faldin.
6: And I'm A. Martinez. It's an easy assumption that fans of Spain's national soccer team will be rooting against Argentina this weekend when the two teams face

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1: WQCS weather, partly cloudy skies this morning. Showers and thunderstorms possible this afternoon. The high will be around 93. Some clouds tonight with a low around 79, and partly cloudy tomorrow with a high around 90. Coming up on Morning Edition, one of the most anticipated releases of the summer, Christopher Nolan's The Odyssey brings the epic to IMAX screens and beyond. 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
4: 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Today, the UK is about to get a new prime minister, so who is Andy Burnham? China blasts President Trump's claim that Beijing interfered in US elections as defamation, and why won't Japan accept a female monarch?
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1: WQCS weather. Partly cloudy skies this morning. Showers and thunderstorms likely during the afternoon. We'll see a high around 93. Tonight, some clouds with a low around 79. Partly cloudy skies tomorrow with a high around 90. And tomorrow night, partly cloudy skies with a low around 79. It's currently 78 degrees at Indian River State College and WQCS.
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1: Partly cloudy skies this morning. Showers and thunderstorms likely this afternoon. We'll see a high around 93. Some clouds tonight. The low will be around 79. And tomorrow we'll have a mixture of sunshine and clouds. Afternoon rain possible. A high around 91.
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4: This is John Bell. Welcome to Skywatch. Can you identify the 12th largest constellation? It is bordered on the north by Ursa Major and Leo Minor, on the south by Hydra, Sextans, Crater the Cup, and Virgo, on the west by Cancer the Crab, and on the east by Virgo again and Coma Berenices. Its brightest star is Regulus, called the King Star. This part of space is also the source of a meteor shower which peaks in mid-November. Many beautiful galaxies are found within its borders, one of which is a favorite of mine, the Hamburger Galaxy. In myth, the Babylonian hero Gilgamesh fought it, and so did Hercules, who defeated it after a month-long battle, and is also associated with the prophet Daniel. This evening, the waxing crescent moon and the planet Venus can be found below it. Can you name this constellation the fifth sign of the zodiac? The answer is Leo the Lion.
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0: Good morning, I'm Layla Faldin. Wide-legged pants are in, they're loose, they're airy, and they might send you to the hospital. People online are sharing injuries caused by pants from the retailer Zara. Everything from bruises to scrapes and even broken bones. They're calling them Zara death pants. The issue is all the extra fabric, which people are tripping on. We reached out to Zara, which didn't respond, but you know what people never tripped on? Skinny jeans. It's Morning Edition.
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0: This is Morning Edition from NPR News. I'm Layla Faldin.
7: And Amy Martinez. It's an easy assumption that fans of Spain's national soccer team will be rooting against Argentina this weekend when the two teams face off in the World Cup final. But there are a lot more people around the world hoping Argentina loses. Adam Elder is a sports and culture writer. Adam, so what is it about the way Argentina plays that's historically been unpopular?
8: Oh, boy, there's so much going on here. Well, Argentina's won 3 World Cups, but they've always had a style that's very polarizing. You know, they can play with flair, and of course they have Lionel Messi, but they can also play with brutality, let's say, kicking you, climbing on you, chopping you down, working the ref. This stuff is common throughout Latin America. In fact, I wrote about it in a book of mine, but the thing is, no one does this stuff better than Argentina. They can essentially play at the highest levels or the lowest, and often you'll see them doing both. Now, there's also been some well-documented racism by fans and players in songs and whatnot, particularly towards black people, whether it's about the French national team, made up largely of black players, or famous spectators like the streamer iShowSpeed at this year's World Cup.
7: Yeah, so there's been a lot of that, which hasn't helped Argentina lately, but it seemed like 4 years ago, things were different. It seemed like people wanted to see Lionel Messi win a World Cup. So what really has changed between then?

0: age 39, leading the team, twilight of his career. He scored 6 goals, I believe, in the first 3 games. And their matches have resembled these quasi-religious events. You know, it's emotionally overwhelming, the passion, the noise. It's a great story. The problem is, it appears to many that FIFA, soccer's villainous governing body, likes that storyline a lot as well, if you look at it from a certain angle. You know, it's almost as if things took a turn after group play, after Argentina barely got past Cape Verde, the tournament's undisputed Cinderella team, because in their next 3 matches, a lot of fans watching would contend that Argentina benefited from some generous calls, some very generous use of VAR, the video assistant referee, and also the non-use of it when perhaps it was needed. So FIFA is, as I just said, you know, such this great villainous organization on their own. And you combine that with Argentina's occasional style of play and these incredible comebacks they've staged and, you know, perhaps generous refereeing. And this is where we are right now.
1: You know, there's been a decades-long feeling by many Latin Americans that Argentines believe themselves to be superior somehow, so that means they'll always root against them. But what do you think of the irony that in this case, Latin Americans would rather root for Spain, the nation that colonized Latin America for hundreds of years?
0: Yeah, I mean, that's just one layer of it. It's looking like a great matchup in so many ways. There's obviously some colonial implications, and, you know, if Argentina show up the way they've been playing throughout this tournament, which, as we talked about, has changed in the past 5 weeks or so, it's going to be a really interesting game. I'm looking forward to it. And to be clear, I think all this stuff makes sports much better. I love having a villain. Of course, I'm a writer, but I personally love this stuff. I don't know about you.
1: No, the drama makes it even more fun. Adam Elder is a sports and culture writer. His latest piece in New York Magazine is Why Argentina Has Become the Surprising Villain of This World Cup. He's also the author of the book, New Kids in the World Cup. Adam, thanks.
0: Thank you very much for having me.
1: This is Morning Edition from NPR News. I'm E. Martinez.
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8: WQCS weather. Partly cloudy skies this morning. Showers and thunderstorms likely during the afternoon. We'll see a high around 93. Tonight, some clouds with a low around 79. Partly cloudy skies tomorrow with a high around 90. And tomorrow night, partly cloudy skies with a low around 79. It's currently 81 degrees at Indian River State College and WQCS.
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9: From Marketplace in New York, I'm Kimberly Adams. The House Budget Committee approved a $95 billion piece of legislation yesterday that will pave the way for a budget process known as reconciliation. It allows the majority party to pass bills without support from the minority. This would be the third time Republicans have used the process to pass

0: From the Saturday Evening Post, this is the Post Perspective for July 17th. In the Post archives from today and 1899, the editors looked back at the departing 19th century and considered how people had changed during that time. The most obvious changes had come from modern science. This was the century that developed steam power, electricity, photography, and the germ theory of modern medicine. The editors also concluded that people now had a greater appreciation of nature. They admired beautiful scenery, as they rarely did in the past. The love of woods and fields was essentially a modern phenomenon. The editors went further to say people of the century had discovered humanitarianism. They'd put an end to bull baiting and cockfighting and made cruelty to animals a crime. The editors thought this was just as important as any scientific discovery, for it promised to produce a greater change in humans. The previous century, for all its refinement, was pitilessly cruel. It was the 19th century which gave rise to the protest of man's inhumanity to man. There's more from the Post at SaturdayEveningPost.com.
1: This is Rebecca Kesby with NewsHour live from the BBC. Now, at a conference in Shanghai today, the Chinese President Xi Jinping called for countries to work together in the development of artificial intelligence rather than going it alone. He said regulation is needed to stop AI getting out of control and that it needs to be people-centred. His comments come just as major tech companies, particularly in the US and China, are in fierce competition with each other. I've been speaking to Alexander Evans. He's Professor of Practice in Public Policy at the London School of Economics and former UK Chief Cyber Diplomat. So is Mr. Xi right? Should the development of AI be collaborative? And is that even possible given the intense international rivalry in this sector?
2: Well, Xi Jinping is clearly right, but there's going to need to be international cooperation on AI to deal with the problems that are likely to come out as a result of cybercrime, of some of the capabilities that AI enables. But China's really trying to make a play here for the other 191 countries who are looking to what the US and China are going to do in terms of sharing that capability and shaping that capability across the world.
1: So where does that leave Europe? Because it's trying to have its own sort of distinct take on AI to the USA. It wants more regulation, but it also may feel nervous about China having too much control or regulation over AI.
2: The good news for Europe, including the UK, is there's plenty of expertise, understanding of regulation,

0: correct. Swarming mosquitoes were so bad in the 1920s that a real estate investor in the Keys built a bat tower, hoping to lure an army of skeeter-eating bats.
1: No bats came. See, there were no bats. We baited it and none came.
0: This is Fred Johnson explaining in a 1986 interview provided by the Wolfson Archives. Johnson had built a 30-foot tower on Sugarloaf Kiefer's boss, the investor and largest landowner in the Keys at the time, who dreamed of turning Sugarloaf into a fishing resort, but for the mosquitoes.
1: So bad that you just raked them off your arms. You didn't try to strike them or anything like that. They were just so thick.
2: Local folklore here in the lower Florida Keys is that the mosquitoes ate the bats.
0: About the same time, after a statewide outbreak of dengue fever, Goodman says Florida began establishing mosquito-controlled districts. The first was in Indian River County. Operations mostly focused on battling swarms after they arrived, which left most residents fleeing inside at dusk and waiting for the seasonal fogging planes and trucks to arrive.
3: We have been moving heaven and earth to get the planes into the air.
0: This was Dade County Mosquito Control Chief Fred Stutz in 1957, explaining why irate residents were still waiting for relief. This interview is also from the Wolfson Archives.
3: We hope that people will be patient and eventually the trucks will get to them. The difficulty with the trucks is the fact that we cannot cover the large areas that we can cover with the airplanes.
0: Since then, Goodman says mosquito control has undergone a renaissance.
2: We have entomologists, we have biologists, we have zoologists, you know, working. So it is a real complex science. But we also have people that go out into the field, into the marshes, and do testing.
0: Mosquito control managers don't wait for the mosquitoes to arrive anymore. Instead, they fight them before they're born. They use larvicides and maintain surveillance networks. They investigate new controls like releasing sterile mosquitoes to reduce the population. Modern fogging trucks make routine runs, often quietly before dawn, without notice. The state's 15 mosquito-controlled districts also serve as unofficial hubs for mosquito intel for county-run programs.
2: We share our knowledge to really make Florida right now number one in mosquito control in the United States. But, you know, we still have problems. Diseases are still our main concern. You know, if you look at a map, all of the diseases come really from the tropical areas. And, you know, here in the Florida Keys, we are a tropical climate. But Florida is really the only area in there that has really overcome the problem of mosquito-borne diseases.
0: Goodman says Floridians now spend about $330 million a year on mosquito control, mostly through ad valorem taxes, county by county. The Keys, which has a fleet of 5 helicopters, spends the most per square mile at $20 million a year.
2: It's a lot of money, but when you look at the tourist economy that you have, and the real estate market and the property values and all of these things, it is one heck of a good return on investment to Floridians.
0: With funding cut, he worries that could change fast.
2: The mosquitoes in the Everglades, they breed at about 45,000 per square foot, if you can imagine. 2 billion per acre, basically. And this is not just once a year. This is like every 10 to 14 days.
0: Goodman and Burroughs, with the Mosquito Control Association, say they asked lawmakers to designate mosquito control as a core service to preserve funding. But the final draft passed by legislators left the language vague. This month, lawyers in Broward and Miami-Dade counties filed a lawsuit challenging the referendum, saying large parts were misleading or unclear. They've asked a judge to order Florida's attorney general to rewrite it. I'm Jenny Stiletovich in Miami.
4: Charles sent us this email. He writes, "When I was growing up in Fort Lauderdale in the 1950s, all of the neighborhood kids and I would ride our bikes inside the billowing clouds of the white smoke exiting from many mosquito control trucks that routinely patrolled our streets." Charles then continues, "Little did we know that that chemical producing the smoke was DDT. Hopefully, whatever's being used now isn't as toxic," writes Charles, "and it only kills mosquitoes. We're losing our insects at an alarming rate." You can send us your thoughts about property taxes, bugs, and other issues by emailing radio@thefloridaroundup.org. I'm Tom Hudson, and you're listening to the Florida Roundup from your Florida Public Radio station. Now, a few stories about land development and how much power local governments across the state have to control it. We'll start in Central Florida, where one county is working to reactivate its plan for future development after the state struck it down. Molly Durig, with our partner Central Florida Public Media, tells us about Orange County's new Vision 2050.
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8: 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But the online backlash was vociferous.
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8: Sony's decision to go digital matters for anyone who consumes media, not just gamers. So let's bring in Kelsey Lewin. 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
12: Thank you. Thank you for having me.
8: Just a little bit of backstory here first. The company that's making Grand Theft Auto 6 said the game would not come out in physical discs. And then Sony jumps in to say that PlayStation would only have digital games starting, you know, within the next 2 years. What do you think of this online only shift as someone who owns a used game business?
12: Yeah, I mean, it's definitely, there's a lot of ways to kind of think about why this is harmful for consumers. You know, already the PlayStation 5 has gone up in price a couple of times. We're expecting the PlayStation 6 to probably cost over $1,000, and we're losing options, you know. So rather than being able to try some things, whether that's for free at the library, trade with their friends, sell the games that they've tried and maybe didn't like or are just done with, you're instead entering an ecosystem of nearly $1,000 hardware and then $70 games that you don't even necessarily own at the end of the day that Sony can decide to take away from you at any moment.
8: Sony says that over 80% of the games that are bought are digital right now. They're not physical. So how much demand really is there for a physical disc beyond some of these, you know, vocal diehards and maybe some of your customers?
12: Yeah, I think this is a convenient and a little bit misleading statistic that Sony has been running with here. You know, video games are a unique medium, right? Like, you sometimes have the option to get something physical and you sometimes have the option to only get digital. There will be little $5, $10 games that maybe never make sense to have a full physical release. Mm-hmm. When you look at the breakdown of games that have had both a physical option and a digital option, I mean, they're not totally lying. There has been a shift over time, but it's a lot closer to 50-50 on a game-by-game basis. It's still a pretty big section of the market.
8: I hear you, but this also kind of reminds me of the conversations we were having about movies and music years ago. Because, you know, now we have Netflix, we have Spotify. Hardly anyone owns copies of the music or the movies that they watch. And I think most people are okay with that. Why would video games be any different?
12: So video games are a unique medium because while you do, you know, stream music and you do maybe stream movies, you still do have the option

0: refreshing novelties of Nolan's new film, The Odyssey, is that the wife in question here is alive and well. She's Penelope, Queen of Ithaca, played by Anne Hathaway. And her husband, Odysseus, played by Matt Damon, spends 2 decades trying to return home to her after the Trojan War. Nolan, working largely from Emily Wilson's celebrated 2017 translation of Homer's epic poem, lays out the story in unexpectedly straightforward fashion. Penelope and her son, Telemachus, that's Tom Holland, cling to hope that Odysseus will return. Meanwhile, coarse suitors have taken over the palace, vying for Penelope's hand in remarriage. Robert Pattinson plays the most conniving of the lot, who tells Penelope that Odysseus will never return.
1: This is a household waiting for master. I want you to choose me.
2: Ithaca's king is coming back.
1: No, he's not.
0: But Odysseus is in fact still alive on a distant island. His memory has been bewitched by the nymph Calypso, that's Charlize Theron, and the story of his long, long journey tumbles out in a cascade of flashbacks. The jumbled timeline suits Nolan's love of nonlinear plotting. Still, I had a lot of questions going in. How would a filmmaker known for his narrative surprises tackle one of the best-known stories in all literature? And how would a director of heady, high-tech action movies adapt to Homer's ancient world of gods and monsters? The gods themselves are largely absent, with the exception of Athena, who pops up every so often in the form of Zendaya to counsel Odysseus. Nolan is a downbeat realist by nature, which gives The Odyssey a fascinating tension. It's a fantasy made by a skeptic at heart. The supernatural elements have been tamped down. When the island-dwelling sorceress Circe briefly transforms Odysseus's men into pigs, the magic has a low-key, almost tactile realism, aided in no small part by Samantha Morton's chillingly intense performance as Circe. And when the men outwit a giant cyclops in his lair, Nolan pares away almost all the dialogue. Gone are Odysseus's showboating speeches, and goes full-bore monster movie in a way he never really has before. Visually, Nolan is clearly pushing himself. The film was shot entirely with 70mm IMAX cameras, and the images of Odysseus's ships at sea are stunningly majestic. There's a ferocious intimacy to the action scenes, some of which play out in near total darkness, illuminated only by flickering firelight and set to Ludwig Göransson's pulse-pounding score. Nolan brilliantly recreates the famous Trojan horse deception, masterminded by Odysseus himself, in 2 gripping set pieces, culminating in the total destruction of Troy. As he recalls these shattering events, Odysseus is flooded with regret, which Damon fully conveys in a terse, plain-spoken performance that ranks among his finest work. Nolan treats the sacking of Troy as an epical tragedy, comparable to the dawn of atomic warfare in Oppenheimer, an event that forever changed how humans and nations dealt with each other. In a way, Nolan has been telling versions of Homer's epic for decades. His films are about men trying to find their way home, even when home and the world around them has become almost unrecognizable. The Odyssey is thrilling but uneven, though it moves pretty swiftly for being so overstuffed. There are striking performances from Lupita Nyong'o as a fiercely defiant Helen of Troy, Himesh Patel as Odysseus's second-in-command, and a very moving John Leguizamo as an Ithacan swineherd who longs for Odysseus's return. Throughout the film, you can almost feel Nolan thinking his way through the material, figuring out which parts of the text to leave alone and which parts to cut or embellish. Some sequences, like when Odysseus tussles with the sea monsters Scylla and Charybdis, feel a little perfunctory. But then we'll get an inspired subplot featuring Elliot Page as a Greek soldier whose grim fate weighs heavily on Odysseus's conscience. And you remember that Nolan, whose style has often been dismissed as coldly intellectual, is one of our most emotionally driven filmmakers. There's no puzzle-like trickery to the final act of The Odyssey. It plays out with a classical simplicity and directness,

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1: From the Saturday Evening Post, this is the Post Perspective for July 17th. In the Post archives from today in 1899, the editors looked back at the departing 19th century and considered how people had changed during that time. The most obvious changes had come from modern science. This was the century that developed steam power, electricity, photography, and the germ theory of modern medicine. The editors also concluded that people now had a greater appreciation of nature. They admired beautiful scenery, as they rarely did in the past. The love of woods and fields was essentially a modern phenomenon. The editors went further to say people of the century had discovered humanitarianism. They'd put an end to bull baiting and cockfighting and made cruelty to animals a crime. The editors thought this was just as important as any scientific discovery, for it promised to produce a greater change in humans. The previous century, for all its refinement, was pitilessly cruel. It was the 19th century which gave rise to the protest of man's inhumanity to man. There's more from the Post at SaturdayEveningPost.com.
2: Live from NPR News in New York City, I'm Dwahli Saikautau. Homeland Security Secretary Mark Wayne Mullen says the Department of Homeland Security has found more than 250,000 potential non-citizens who registered to vote in at least four states.
3: This isn't about rehashing the 2020 election. This is just exposing what took place and to make sure it never happens again.
2: He did not say how DHS came up with that number. Speaking to reporters earlier today, Mullen also echoed President Trump's assertion that election security is national security. In a public address last night, President Trump repeated his claims of election fraud in the 2020 election. The United Kingdom's ruling party has named the former mayor of Manchester, England, Andy Burnham, as its leader, paving the way for him to succeed Keir Starmer as prime minister on Monday. NPR's Lauren Frere reports from London.
4: My honour to declare that the duly elected leader of the Labour Party is Andy Burnham.
5: Burnham succeeds caretaker Prime Minister Starmer, whom polls showed failed to convince voters that change was coming amid rising costs of living and slow growth. In his first speech as ruling party leader, Burnham said the UK has, quote, turned its back on working class communities that were once the centre-left Labour Party's base.
6: And that's what we're going to do, everybody. We're going to give them hope back.
5: He promised to unite his party, reverse the privatization of various industries, and devolve power away from the capital to municipal and regional authorities. Burnham's expected to meet the King and get sworn in as Prime Minister on Monday. Lauren Frere, NPR News, London.
2: Secretary of State Marco Rubio is expected to travel to the Philippines this weekend to attend a regional summit of leaders from the Indo-Pacific and Southeast Asia. He also plans to meet China's foreign minister on the sidelines of this summit. This is NPR. Dozens of former Dollar General workers and supporters protested in New Orleans earlier this week, angry over how the company handled a wave of store closures. The Gulf State Newsroom's Tanner O'Neill O'Reilly. Riley has more.
7: Dollar General has closed all but one of its New Orleans stores in the past couple of years. Former employees say they got little warning. Some say they learned they were out of a job only when they tried to clock in. Organizers of the protest say workers were paid only through the week of the closures with no severance pay and no guaranteed transfer to another store. They're calling on Dollar General to offer 60 days of severance, transfers to other stores, and advance notice for future closures. In a statement, Dollar General said the employees were paid for scheduled time and invited to apply for jobs at other store locations. For NPR News, I'm Tanner O'Neill Riley in New Orleans.
2: In Ukraine, there's been more reshuffling at the highest levels of government. A popular and tech-savvy defense minister in his mid-30s, Mykhailo Fedorov, has been replaced by an officer from the security services of Ukraine, Major General Yevgeny Kamara. This resulted in 3 days of protests in favor of Fedorov, Also, President Volodymyr Zelensky has appointed a former CEO of Ukraine's largest oil and gas company as the next prime minister. All of this taking place as both Russia and Ukraine continue their attacks on both land and sea. This is NPR.

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0: It's All Things Considered from NPR News. 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
17: And I'm Elsa Chang.
18: Once upon a time, Pa and Ma and Mary and Laura left their house in the big woods of Wisconsin.
17: From the big woods to Kansas, Little House on the Prairie is back on Netflix. It's a classic series of books from the 1930s written by Laura Ingalls Wilder and adapted for television in the 1970s. In both, the Ingalls family forges west in a covered wagon to build their own little homestead on the prairie, reckoning with Mother Nature, Native Americans, and each other along the way. It's a story that sounded very different in the 1930s than in the 1970s than it does now to many modern ears. So we wanted to hear from NPR critic Linda Holmes about this updated version. Hi, Linda.
19: Hello, Elsa.
17: Hello. Okay, so I personally did not really get into the 1970s series when I was a little kid, but I have been glued to this Netflix series now. Though I understand that you have a pretty deep connection to the original TV series. Tell me about that.
19: Yeah, I grew up watching that show as a kid. I was very attached to the character of Laura. She was the younger sister, which I also was, got in trouble a little bit, had kind of big feelings about everything. I think I related a lot to that. And it was a show that was syndicated from very early on, so you could watch it a lot. It was a comfort show for me.
17: Yeah. Well, I want to talk about this new version of the series on Netflix now, because when it was announced, there was a lot of chatter about how to adapt this story and preserve what's good about it while also bringing, you know, like a more nuanced understanding to what the Ingalls were actually doing. Because, of course, this is a story about westward expansion, meaning they were not the first people making homes on the land that they settled on, right?
19: Absolutely. And, you know, there's been a real effort to think critically about these books, even though they've been so popular. And yes, not only are there very dehumanizing things said about some of the indigenous people in the books, but the whole project is, of course, centering the Ingalls and their struggles. Right. And the people behind the new Netflix show made an obviously genuine effort to account for some of that. They include the story of an Osage family, and they do a lot more to contextualize what the Ingalls, as you said, were actually part of as squatters. They also involved Osage people in making the show. They had consultants and writers. And so I think this is probably the best case scenario for this material. With that said, it's always going to be a story that centers this family, even as it includes other people.
17: Exactly. But let me ask you, at the same time, do you think there is a danger of going, like, too woke, for lack of a better word? Did the show find a balance, you think?
19: you know, it's always interesting when you see that complaint and then you realize that what's happening is not some kind of forced inclusion, but it's an end to exclusion. For instance, there's a black doctor in the Netflix show named Dr. Tan. Yeah. And I suspect the people who make this complaint would say, oh, you know, they've self-consciously inserted this black doctor to make the cast more diverse. But that doctor was a real person. He delivered one of the Ingalls girls and he's in the books. So if a choice was made to leave him out of other adaptations, I think that's the decision to ask questions about.
8: Totally. Well, what about the core characters in this Netflix series? Like, are they pretty true to the original TV series from the 70s, or do they give us more to learn?
19: You know, I found that it took a little time for this show to differentiate the girls.

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6: 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NPR for the Treasure Coast. WQCS weather. On the Treasure Coast tonight, a chance of showers and thunderstorms, turning partly cloudy. The overnight low is 74. Tomorrow stays mostly sunny, then a chance of afternoon and evening thunderstorms and showers, with a high of 92. Scattered downpours possible at times this evening, locally. Current temperature on the Treasure Coast, 73. At WQCS.
7: With costs for everything seemingly on the rise, housing can seem more unreachable than ever for some people in our community. 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Together, Bob and I talk about the economic challenges our county is facing right now and the resources that they offer to help remedy that. 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
8: Live from NPR News in Washington, I'm Libby Casey. One of those close to the ICE officer who fatally shot a Colombian man during a vehicle stop in Maine on Monday says he has a history of violence and domestic abuse. NPR's Vanessa Romo spoke with David Brulette's ex-wife.
9: Ashley Brulette says her husband David told her he was the officer who fatally shot Juan Sebastian Duran Guerrero. She says he called her asking to vouch for his character.
10: I said, "Why did you do it? Did you do it?" And he said, "Yes, it was me. Yes, I was involved, but it was justified."
9: She told him she wouldn't lie for him, not after suffering abuse at his hands, she says.
10: He hit me, choked me, and there was an incident where we had been fighting and I walked away and I got in the shower and he comes in with a gun and points it at me and tells me that he's going to blow my brains all over the bathtub.
9: NPR reached out to David Brulette, but he did not return those calls. DHS is not confirming or denying the identity of the shooter, but in a statement says the officer involved has, quote, nearly a decade of federal law enforcement experience. Vanessa Romo, NPR News.
8: Rain is easing in Texas Hill Country, where more than 2 feet of precipitation fell this week in some areas. But weather forecasters are warning that rivers could still crest this weekend. Governor Greg Abbott says local rivers will be fast moving and dangerous.
11: Even if rain is not falling, because of the flow of water downstream, residents and leaders need to understand the rivers will still rise and still pose life-threatening danger.
8: Abbott declared a major disaster in several Texas counties. At least 2 people have died. The governor says rescue efforts are continuing and the cleanup has started. U.S. strikes targeting an Iranian control tower for the third time, according to Iranian state media. The U.S. and Iran have traded fire for almost a week. NPR's Hadil Al-Shalchi reports.
12: Iranian state media said the maritime control tower at Shahid Kalontari port in Chobahar was targeted for the third time in an attack by U.S. fighter aircraft. It said that the tower was completely destroyed while the equipment and operational infrastructure was not. The U.S. said it targeted 6 bridges in a southern Iranian province along the Strait of Hormuz and electrical installations. Iran responded with its own strikes targeting U.S. bases in the Gulf and Jordan. Kuwaiti officials said an Iranian strike hit a power and desalination plant, causing a fire that was quickly contained. Kuwait depends on desalination for its drinking water. Hadil Al-Shalchi, NPR News, Istanbul.
8: Oil prices hit their highest level in a month today as hostilities between the U.S. and Iran have ramped up, affecting shipping traffic in the Strait of Hormuz. The price of Brent crude climbed more than 4.5% to settle above $88 a barrel.